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2: Next on the BBC World Service, it's Outlook with me, Grace Livingstone. As a child, Hermanni Molina loved spending time with her grandfather.
3: Me hablaba de la magia del bosque.
4: He would talk to me about magical forest, about snow, about arrows, about great journeys. Sometimes we found him alone, talking to himself, making sounds that nobody could identify.
2: She looked into his life story and Selknam indigenous heritage.
4: I began to understand why my grandfather acted the way he did. What my grandfather had experienced was a tremendous violation of human rights that affected an entire people.
2: At school, she'd been taught that the Selknam indigenous people of Chile were extinct. She now knew that was wrong. But would anyone believe her?
4: It was like being alone in the desert. Often my siblings and cousins and I would talk about it and say, what can we do?
2: Coming back from extinction, after the news.
5: BBC News with David Harper. The former Pakistani Prime Minister Imran Khan has arrived at a hospital in Islamabad after the Supreme Court ruled that he be allowed out of jail for medical checkups. There was a significant police presence at Adiala Jail in Rawalpindi, where Mr. Khan has been held since August 2023. Our Pakistan correspondent Caroline Davis is outside the hospital in Islamabad.
6: The Supreme Court had a report about Imran Khan's health. That report talked about things like fluctuating blood pressure, palpitations, anxiety. And the Supreme Court decided not only that Imran Khan needed to be transferred to this hospital and to be assessed by a panel of doctors, but they also said that he needed to have more visits from his family in jail. Now, that has been something that has not been happening over the course of the last few months. And we also know that on Tuesday evening, his sister was allowed to visit him in Adiala Jail.
5: The Panama Canal Authority has announced new measures to manage the transit of vessels as a severe El Nino weather pattern threatens the critical trade waterway. It's cutting the number of daily transit slots, and shipping containers are being told to reduce vessel hull depths by carrying less cargo. The canal needs huge amounts of fresh water to raise and lower ships through its locks. Meteorologists warn that this year's El Nino could become the largest in living memory. Chinese researchers have found that areas with large amounts of solar panels have fewer birds. The study, published in the journal Science, says this is because of the impact of farms and grasslands being rapidly cleared for renewable energy centres. Jessica McCallin reports.
7: The scientists looked at 2,000 counties across China and concluded that areas with the most solar investment had seen a fall in the number and variety of birds. Both resident and migratory birds were affected. The researchers said the finding posed a green dilemma, pitting carbon reduction measures against conservation ones. They're calling for solar farms to be built in places like deserts, on less green, habitat-rich land, to try and address the problem. China has been undergoing a renewables revolution in recent years as part of the government's plan to achieve carbon neutrality before 2060.
5: A battalion of the US Army is offering soldiers who re-enlist 4 days of extra leave so they can play the latest version of Grand Theft Auto. The much-anticipated video game comes out in November. With more detail, here's Jacob Evans.
8: The Grand Theft Auto franchise is one of the most successful and influential in gaming history. The last edition came out 13 years ago, and fans have been desperately waiting for the newest release, GTA 6. With the offer of a few days extra leave, the US Army's 9th Brigade Engineer Battalion is hoping to capitalise on the excitement. So far, 20 of the 130 eligible troops have said yes to the deal. In exchange for the extra holiday, they'll have to commit to at least 2 more years in the Army.
5: Jacob Evans reporting. World News from the BBC. Donald Trump has signed a memo proposing firm government support for a drastic increase in the number of commercial

Space launches. It envisages at least 1,000 rocket launches and re-entries per year by 2030, more than five times the current rate. Funerals have been taking place in northwestern Nigeria for around 50 people who died on a passenger boat during a river crossing. Officials in Sokoto State say most of them were women and children planning

0: negligence played a role in the death of Diego Maradona, which has been adjourned after the court heard that it had been presented with medical tests that related to the footballer's father and not the footballer himself. A lawyer for one of the accused healthcare workers said the mix-up appeared to have happened because father and son have the same name. He said key parts of the evidence would now have to be reviewed. A Swiss tourist has been sentenced to 1 year in prison on the Indonesian island of Bali for insulting a sacred Hindu observance. Lucian Andrin Skragen was found guilty of violating the criminal code by posting videos of himself outdoors making profane comments on what is traditionally known as the Day of Silence. Peter Hyatt reports.
1: For 1 day each year, Bali's world-famous beaches and streets are empty of people, except for special patrols who ensure silence is observed. The airport closes and the internet is shut down. 26-year-old Mr. Skragen apparently didn't approve. He posted on social media calling the tradition crazy and saying he'd walked to the beach. That provoked complaints from the public, and then his arrest, and now trial and sentence. In court, he apologised, saying he deeply regretted what he'd done. Indonesia has the world's biggest Muslim population, but recognises several religions, including Hinduism, the main religion on Bali. But Indonesia's religious tolerance draws the line at disrespect.
0: BBC.

0: 接下来请继续收听 BBC World Service 英语世界新闻。
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2: At 8 hours GMT, welcome to the newsroom from the BBC World Service with Valerie Saunderson. Imran Khan, Pakistan's former prime minister, has been returned to jail in Rawalpindi after being treated in hospital under a Supreme Court order. A warning, the latest El Nino weather event could be the biggest since records began. Israeli settlers have returned to the settlement of Kadim in the occupied West Bank, 21 years after it was evacuated, to the dismay of Palestinians.
3: We are defenseless. Europe has no time for us. America is preoccupied with Iran, and the Arab countries have their own internal problems.
2: And Cuba's representative to the UN condemns new US sanctions and warns about any US military action. We voice the words of Ernesto Soberan Guzman.
4: It will not only affect Cuba and the US, but also jeopardize peace, security, and stability in the Western Hemisphere and even the entire world.
2: On the newsroom after this update.
5: BBC News with Neil Nunes. Meteorologists have warned that a developing El Nino weather system could become the largest in living memory. The scientists say sea temperatures in the tropical central Pacific areas around Indonesia and Australia could rise more than 3 degrees above normal. The effects are already being felt in different parts of the world, as Professor Adam Skaife from the British Met Office explains.
6: This is a big perturbation to the climate system. It's a natural perturbation, happens every few years, but it's a big effect. There's lots of extra rainfall, rising motion and convection in the central and east Pacific, but what goes up must come back down, and so you end up with drought in places like the Amazon and Central America, and also further west in the Pacific, in the maritime continent. And we can already see, actually, Indian rainfall. It's their monsoon season that is already running much bigger.Normal.
5: Pakistan's former Prime Minister Imran Khan has been returned to prison after receiving medical attention in hospital in Islamabad under a Supreme Court order. The government said a team of doctors had examined Mr. Khan and declared him medically fit. He's been held in prison for 3 years on corruption charges that he says are politically motivated.Pakistani television showed images of Mr. Khan's supporters showering the vehicle carrying him with flowers. A court in Hong Kong has convicted 2 pro-democracy activists of subversion. Lee Chuk Yan and Chow Hung Tong used to organize annual candlelit vigils marking China's killing of hundreds, perhaps thousands, of pro-democracy protesters in Tiananmen Square in 1989.

0: A third defendant, Albert Ho, a former legislator, pleaded guilty. The wife of Lee Chuk-yeon, Elizabeth Tang, gave her reaction outside the court.
1: Of course, there's no surprises, but still I'm disappointed and I'm angry because I don't think he has committed any unlawful means, but still he's found guilty. I think it's most unjust.
0: Japan has carried out its first execution for more than a year. The country is one of only two in the G7 to have the death penalty, but rarely uses it. Our Tokyo correspondent Kurumi Mori has more.
2: The Ministry of Justice executed 58-year-old Sunao Takami for killing five people in an arson attack at a pachinko parlor in Osaka. Takami poured gasoline on the floor and set it on fire, killing five customers and employees and injuring 10 others. His defense argued that he had diminished mental capacity, but the courts upheld his death sentence. This execution came 17 years after the crime and marked the first under the current Takaichi administration.
0: This is the world news from the BBC. The United States has deported to Haiti the first group of people since the government won a legal case ending the temporary protected status of 350,000 Haitians. 160 deportees were taken to Cap-Haïtien in the north of the country because the airport in the capital, Port-au-Prince, is considered too dangerous. Police in South Africa have arrested five suspects, including two Mexicans, after uncovering what they described as a multi-million dollar crystal meth lab on a remote farm. Officers raided the lab in the northern town of Messina early on Friday. They said it followed a two-month investigation into suspicious activities at the farm. Prosecutors in Australia have said the UK rapper Young Philly is to be retried on three rape charges, a month after a jury found him not guilty of raping a fan after performing at a nightclub in Perth 2 years ago. Our Australia correspondent Katie Watson has more details.
3: The YouTuber, whose real name is Andrés Felipe Valencia Barrientos, was accused of sexually assaulting a 20-year-old woman in his hotel room while on tour in Australia. The court heard that the pair had engaged in consensual sex before Barrientos turned violent. He'd faced 10 charges in total, and last month the jury found him guilty of two counts of assault. The jury couldn't, though, come to a decision on three counts of rape. He'll face a retrial for those and be sentenced for his guilty assault charges after that.
0: One of the most famous footballs in history has gone up for auction in the United States. The ball was used when Diego Maradona scored both the controversial Hand of God and the so-called Goal of the Century against England at the 1986 World Cup. The auction house believes that the football could fetch more than $10 million.

0: 接下来请继续收听 BBC World Service 英语世界新闻。
1: 现在时间18:00。
2: At 10 hours GMT, welcome to the newsroom from the BBC World Service with Valerie Sanderson. A warning, the latest El Nino weather event could be the biggest since records began. As Imran Khan, Pakistan's former Prime Minister, is returned to jail after being taken to hospital, our correspondent is in Islamabad.
3: All of these tiny intricacies, which hospital he went to and how quickly he was transferred back, are also being monitored because everybody's trying to see if this is an indication of what might happen next.
2: Israeli settlers have returned to the settlement of Kadim in the occupied West Bank 21 years after it was evacuated to the dismay of Palestinians.
4: We are defenseless. Europe has no time for us. America is preoccupied with Iran, and the Arab countries have their own internal problems.
2: And the ball touched by Diego Maradona that ended England's hopes in the 1986 World Cup is for sale for an estimated $10 million after this.
5: BBC News with Neil Nunes. British meteorologists have warned that a developing El Nino weather system could become the largest on record.The scientists say sea temperatures in the tropical central Pacific areas around Indonesia and Australia could rise more than 3 degrees above normal, and the effects are already being felt. Our climate editor Justin Rowlett has more.
6: El Nino can shift weather patterns across the globe. Central America, tropical South America, and parts of Australia are among the regions at increased risk of drought.In the Atlantic, El Nino tends to suppress hurricanes. The Met Office says the event could increase the chances of wetter, stormier conditions across northwest Europe, including the UK, this autumn and early winter. It is also likely to push up global temperatures.
5: Pakistan's former Prime Minister Imran Khan has been returned to prison after receiving medical attention in hospital in Islamabad under a Supreme Court order. The government said a team of doctors had examined Mr. Khan and declared him medically fit. He's being held in prison for 3 years on corruption charges, which he says are politically motivated. Pakistan TV showed images of Mr. Khan's supporters showering the vehicle carrying him with flowers.The U.S. has deported to Haiti the first group of people since the government won a legal case ending the temporary protected status of 350,000 Haitians. Andrew Ochieng has this report.
7: The 160 deportees were taken to Cap Haitien in the north because the airport in Haiti's capital is considered too dangerous. The U.S. government has banned commercial flights to Port-au-Prince until the end of September because of gang violence. The U.N. says more than 2,000 people have been killed in the violence this year and that more than half of the population is in need of humanitarian aid. Haitian immigration officials said that while some of those deported had been in the U.S. illegally, others had criminal records and convictions. They also said that others had held temporary protected status.
5: Australian police have charged a man with trying to give Ukrainian military information to people he believed were linked to Russian intelligence. The authorities say the 27-year-old Russian-Australian dual national tried to pass military information to people in Australia he thought were intelligence operatives. Chrissy Barrett is the Australian Federal Police Commissioner.
8: It is alleged the man maintained contact with individuals he believed were connected to Russian intelligence services. Investigators will allege the man then travelled to Ukraine in May 2025, where he joined the Ukrainian armed forces, gaining access to information relating to military personnel, units, and locations.

0: Nations.
1: BBC News. The president of the International Criminal Court, Tomoko Akane, has said the recent U.S. sanctions against her came as no surprise. Ms. Akane said it was important, however, that they do not become the beginning of the demise of the international rule of law. The sanctions announced on Tuesday also targeted the court's senior trial lawyer. Police in South Africa have arrested five suspects, including two Mexicans, after uncovering what they called a multi-million dollar crystal meth lab on a farm. Officers raided the lab in the town of Mussina following a two-month investigation. A new report by the charity Save the Children suggests at least 180 children in the Democratic Republic of Congo have lost both parents or caregivers since the Ebola outbreak was declared in May. Officials in Ituri province, the center of the outbreak, say more than 100 others have been separated from their parents while they receive care. Here's Richard Kagawi.
2: Children are bearing some of the worst effects of the largest Ebola outbreak in the Democratic Republic of Congo. Save the Children says thousands have lost a parent or caregiver and face stigma and isolation. The charity warns they are also at greater risk of abuse, severe emotional distress, trafficking and forced recruitment by armed groups. In partnership with the government, it has set up care centers for children whose parents are receiving treatment.
1: Richard Kagawi reporting. Prosecutors in Australia say the British rapper and YouTuber Young Philly is to be retried on three rape charges. His real name is Andres Felipe Valencia Barrentos. He was charged with repeatedly raping and assaulting a fan after performing at a nightclub in Perth in 2024. Last month, a jury acquitted him of three other rape charges, but found him guilty of two counts of assault. BBC.

0: 现在时间22:00。
1: Coming up from the BBC World Service, the interview, Conversations with the People Shaping Our World, with me, Shaima Khalil. For this episode, I speak to Mopreme Shakur, stepbrother of iconic rapper Tupac Shakur, who was shot dead in Las Vegas in 1996. Now, almost 3 decades later, a trial over his murder is underway. Mopreme tells me about growing up with Tupac, the poverty and politics that shaped his music, and why people around the world still connect with him.
2: Pac was sensitive, so he felt all those things deeply. He was blessed with the gift of being able to express himself and make people feel it. That's the whole key to music. It got to make people feel you through your words, through your speech, through how you express yourself as well. People often listen to music to feel comfort that someone knows where you're coming from, and Pac was able to do that.
1: Mopreme Shakur, hear more on the interview after the news.
3: BBC News with Sue Montgomery. Weather scientists have warned that a developing El Niño weather system could become the strongest in more than 100 years. The Met Office in Britain says sea temperatures in the tropical central Pacific could be significantly higher than normal. Our environment correspondent Matt McGrath has this report.
4: The Met Office says it's never seen a signal this intense in their forecasts. It's

0: projections suggest Pacific sea temperatures could climb more than 3 degrees above normal. El Niño begins when the trade winds, which normally blow west across the Pacific, start weakening. This pushes warm surface water eastwards and lets a huge store of ocean heat build up. Those same shifting winds are the engines of El Niño's impacts, with some already being felt around the world, with a weakened Indian monsoon, floods in Peru, and restrictions on ship numbers through the Panama Canal, which is filled by fresh, not seawater.
1: India is, for the first time in a decade, importing sugar in an attempt to rein in local prices that have increased by 40% in recent months. India is the world's second largest sugar producer and exporter, but reduced rainfall due to the El Niño weather event has affected supplies. The United Nations senior Ebola coordinator has warned that the outbreak in the Democratic Republic of Congo is growing exponentially, with half of the 2,500 deaths recorded in the past 20 days. Julian Harness says the virus is spreading faster and wider than the response. Our correspondent Richard Kagoi is following developments from Nairobi.
2: The Democratic Republic of Congo is struggling to contain its biggest Ebola outbreak. Speaking from Bunia in Ituri province, the center of the outbreak, Julian Hannes warned that the virus could spread further, including to neighboring countries. He says more staff and resources are needed in remote areas of eastern DRC to slow transmission. He also warned that aid funding could run out within weeks. The virus has been detected in 6 provinces where health systems have been weakened by years of armed conflict. There are now more than 5,000 cases, including at least 800 children.
1: Tanzania's opposition leader Tundu Lissu has asked the country's High Court to summon President Samia Suluhu as a witness as he prepares to defend himself at his treason trial for allegedly urging a boycott of October's election. Mr. Lissu denies the allegations. From Dar es Salaam, Alfred Lastek.
3: In addition to President Samia Suluhu, the list of witnesses Mr. Lissu has presented before the court includes 10 other people, among them a former prime minister and senior security and intelligence officials. But the prosecution has raised objections, arguing that evidence already presented in court has involved officials acting on behalf of the president.
1: World News from the BBC. Officials in Ethiopia's Tigray region have suspended the annual Ashenda festival that celebrates women and girls over fears of aerial strikes in the capital Mekele. The tourism department says the decision follows recent drone strikes that killed 2 people and injured several others in the region. The family of Pakistan's jailed former Prime Minister Imran Khan say they remain concerned about his health, despite his being declared medically fit after a short hospital visit. Mr. Khan, who's being held in isolation, was returned to prison within hours after being taken to a different hospital to that specified by judges and not being seen by his personal physician. He's been in prison on corruption charges since 2023. A British woman who's believed to be the world's oldest living person is celebrating her 117th birthday. Ethel Caterham will spend the day with her family and friends, as Rebecca Drought reports.
4: Ethel Caterham was born just days before workers started pouring concrete for the Panama Canal. In 1909, the aeroplane altitude record stood at just 300 metres. Mrs. Caterham, who's born in Hampshire 5 years before the start of the First World War, says she's had a year of firsts, despite living through a century of monumental technological, political and social change. She held hands with the King when he visited her in September and stroked a llama. She said she was looking forward to what the next year might bring.
1: A collection of handwritten notes by the Indian independence leader Mahatma Gandhi has been sold at auction for $1.7 million. The notes, which were written in the 1940s, reflect on truth, non-violence and self-restraint. They offer a personal insight into the political leader who led India's struggle against British rule. BBC News.
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0: first thing that we want is the war to end.
1: For this episode, I speak to Mupreem Shakur, stepbrother of iconic rapper Tupac Shakur, who was shot dead in Las Vegas in 1996. Now, almost 30 years later, Dwayne Keefe D. Davis is on trial in connection with his murder. He's pleaded not guilty. Through music that explores poverty, racism, and injustice, Tupac became one of hip-hop's most loved and influential figures, selling more than 75 million records worldwide. Mupreem Shakur explains what it was like growing up with Tupac and how he believes the hardship they experienced shaped both his brother and the music he went on to make.
2: I think Pac was actually traumatized by the poverty. Poverty can be very, very traumatic, you know, having no lights, having no food from time to time, having no clothes while you're going to school, got to go to school every day and bummy clothes. Them stories, I know people have probably heard them stories from different people, but it was real. It really happened to Pac. Pac was sensitive, so he felt all those things deeply.
1: Welcome to the interview from the BBC World Service with Mupreem Shakur.
2: Well, my father said, "That's your brother." He said, he didn't say, "That's your stepbrother." He said, "That's your brother." That's what I knew, and that's the way it was.
3: What was it like being Tupac's brother, especially that you say your earliest memory is of being told to hold his hand? Did you feel like you had a sense of responsibility for that little guy?
2: Absolutely. Absolutely felt a sense of responsibility because I was six, he was two. I was thrilled to have a little brother. It was special, you know, like, oh, wow, he's watching me now. He's watching what I do. He wants what I want. He want to go where I go.
3: What was Tupac like as a little guy?
2: He was fun. He was energetic. He could be aggressive sometimes. Mm-hmm. And, you know, he was sensitive. You know, we would play fight all the time, and if I hit him too hard, it was he was seriously upset. He was seriously mad and seriously wanted to fight. You hit me harder than you're supposed to. It wasn't part of the game. Now we got to fight. Yeah, sense of justice, exactly.
3: Tell me about Tupac's mother, what she went through.
2: Pac's mom, the late great Mr. Fanny Shakur, was an icon in the Black Nationalist Civil Rights Movement. She was a member of the Harlem chapter of the Black Panther Party. She did a lot of good work up in Harlem. While my father was working at Lincoln Detox Clinic, Fanny was helping with tenants' rights in the Bronx in Harlem. People still to this day have their places because of her work. Our family has always been deeply trenched in the health and welfare of the community. They're healers, you know, healers and caretakers of our communities, which now, back then, was heavily neglected. You know, she was just trying to take care of people. She was highly intelligent. A clue for everybody, that mouth that Pac had came from her.
3: To her last day, she was quite vocal about what happened to Tupac and justice for Tupac. How do you think she would have felt at this moment when this is going to trial?
2: I think she would be encouraged, you know, because before she passed, she was kind of heartbroken that nothing had been done. She tried the best she could to deal with the situation. She was thrown into the situation. She wasn't in the music business. You know, not only having to now handle Pac's business, she had to deal with her own loss, her own trauma, and still maintain the business and still try to get justice for her. So it was a lot.
3: And you talk a lot about the dynamic between you two in the family that, you know, you, when he was fire, you were ice, you complimented each other, that the mannerisms complimented each other.
2: Yes.
3: And I'm just wondering, what did the world not see behind Tupac's fire? How was he misunderstood?
2: I think my brother felt a sense of responsibility that he was the man of the house.

and his mother and his sister needed help. Once my brother and I were reconnected, reunited, and I had just entered the music business, I think he felt hope. He was inspired, and he was like, that's the ticket. And we were blessed with opportunities, and we took full advantage of them. Once we got on, once Pac got successful, it was

0: try not to never be broke again.
1: Do you think the music and the success was your way out of the poverty, or was it a way to express what was going on at the time? Injustices, abandonment?
0: It was both. It was both, because music is also a tool to deal with stress and pain and the need to express yourself. And that was also needed as well. The type of struggles we were going through, and our family in particular were going through, it was very helpful and useful and therapeutic. I think Pac was actually traumatized by the poverty. Poverty can be very, very traumatic, you know, having no lights, having no food from time to time, having no clothes while you're going to school, got to go to school every day in bummy clothes. Them stories, I know people have probably heard them stories from different people, but it was real. It really happened to Pac. Pac, like I said, Pac was sensitive, so he felt all those things deeply. He was blessed with the gift of being able to express himself and make people feel it. That's the whole key to music. That's the whole, you can't see it, can't touch it, music, you know. It got to make people feel you through your words, through your speech, through how you express yourself as well. And how believable the listener thinks you are. People often listen to music to feel comfort that someone knows where you're coming from. And Pac was able to do that. And as we all know, there's a lot of poor, disenfranchised people around the world of all shapes and colors and genders. So that's what we're from. You know, my father was a doctor. I mean, he was an acupuncture doctor, but there was no, he didn't discriminate with patients. You know, we are humanitarians first. We come from healers, you know, from healing the body to healing the community. And that was the effort.
1: You mentioned poverty, but I also want to go into something that you mentioned in the book, which is abandonment. And you talk about, you know, the abandoned, the unloved. They're the ones that turn into the monsters that then everyone fears. And of course, you know, the hate that you give the little ones.
0: No matter who it is, when you're growing up in those types of communities, what's often missed and not talked about a lot is nurturing. The nurturing of a young human, a young kid, a young child, the nurturing so that child will grow into something beautiful and do beautiful things. But if you don't have that nurturing, it's actually neglect that hardens them little ones, that hardens them little ones in a way that can be detrimental in their adulthood.
1: Is that the real meaning behind that thug's life? That this is a person that was abandoned, so he became hardened? Do you think that was the switch then for Tupac, for you?
0: It's all part of the bigger story. Okay. You know, that is just one hurt. That was just one of the hurdles that we had to overcome to make it. You know, a lot of Pac's early work dealt with a lot of social issues, and that's really where we're from.
1: When did that switch happen between Tupac talking about social justice, about what was facing young black people, and then switching to thug life?
0: Well, that's how it started. His whole career musically started with dealing with social issues, because that's where we're from. That's, you know, first one was Brenda's Got a Baby, Keep Your Head Up, Papa Song. A lot of those songs, his early work dealt with social issues. It was always there, but what was also happening was that Pac was a young man becoming a man. He was a young man growing into his manhood, in which, you know, it taints the innocence. You know, we were realizing that, you know, a lot of the positive messages wasn't resonating like we wanted to. We were getting older.

0: We started losing friends, allies, and as we grew older, we had to adapt the message to reach the older, more hardened people in our orbit.
1: But you could also sense that Tupac was getting angrier and angrier.
0: Oh yeah, yeah, because like I said, as he grew, as he developed, he learned more and became angrier. You know, there was a lot of things to be angry at. A lot of kids in their teens are not familiar with politics, aware of politics, or, you know, they're living their lives, trying to live there. But when you reach the adulthood and you start dealing with adult issues and, you know, and understand more things that are going on in your community that are wrong, You get angrier. You get angrier. He got angrier and angrier, and you know, we chose to deal with it through Thug Life. For example, Bill Clinton was president at the time, and he was establishing the crime bill. My father was incarcerated, and we were free, and we were seeing what was going to happen because us coming from Black and brown communities, we felt like they were targeting us. Any slight of a crime, anything that might look like a crime, you know, the Black and brown people were going to get arrested, accosted, and thrown in jail. And we felt targeted. So the Thug Life Project was to raise awareness, create unity between, amongst our, we felt was our communities, Black and brown, poor, disenfranchised, political prisoners of all shapes and colors. Internationally. That's why our movement resonated kind of internationally.
1: You're listening to the interview from the BBC World Service with me, Shaima Khalil. I came to journalism through hip-hop and DJing. Tupac's music was part of my own teenage years. What's your DJ name? Mopreme quickly asks. DJ Shimes, I say a little reluctantly, not wanting to oversell my modest DJ career to hip-hop royalty. This was really the tone of our conversation, music and laughter, love and grief, and an absence that time has done very little to diminish. With the trial approaching, Mopreme was understandably cautious. He was reluctant to discuss the evidence in detail or say anything that might affect the case, but he did want to talk about Tupac. Not the global icon, but his little brother. Mopreme's memoir is called This Thug's Life. And the moment I mention the words thug life, he lets out a laugh. Thug life, baby, he says. It was, of course, the name of the hip-hop group that he and Tupac belonged to alongside other artists. These two words were also famously tattooed across Tupac's torso. Mopreme tells me what thug life meant to him, to his brother, and to their community. It was never simply about being a gangster. It was the idea that the hatred, poverty, and violence inflicted on children would eventually affect society as a whole. This, he tells me, is what shaped Tupac's art. Okay, let's return to my conversation with Mopreme Shakur.
2: I want to talk about the last couple of years of Tupac's life, because it was the height of his career, but it was also the height of a lot of beef. Especially the East Coast, West Coast, which is now universally known, but that then translated into real life violence. As a brother watching this, tell me about that time in Tupac's life, in your life.
0: It was tumultuous. There was a lot of beefs. And like I said, Pac had a sensitivity, so which in turn made him even angrier. I was really frustrated with him about thinking about Biggie so much. I'm like, you're the king, you're the Don, you're the king of rap, you're a movie star, for Christ's sake. Stop worrying about this dude.
2: And then 1996 is the year he gets killed. I want to take you back to that very difficult night. What do you remember about it? How did you hear about it?
0: I got a call in the middle of the night from my

0: other group mate, rest in peace, Big Sight. Big Sight called me in the middle of the night and told me Pac had gotten shot. I personally thought the story was wrong. I thought Pac might have shot someone else. I felt like it was unlikely because he's with Death Row, biggest rap label in the world. A lot of resources, a lot of security. I just felt like that can't be, you know. They had to fight. There must be a bunch of security. How did that, you know? And we came to find out it was true. And eventually we headed out to Vegas. Me and the family headed out to Vegas.
1: What's going on? What's going through your mind at that point? I know it's a long time ago, but what do you remember thinking?
0: Worry. I was just worried how bad it was. All I had known, he got shot. So until I reached Vegas, I didn't know the status of things. And Pac was a tough little dude. He had already survived being shot 5 times. I was just praying that it wasn't as worse as it was.
1: What do you think the culture lost when we lost Pac at 25?
0: Pac was one of the great ones. So, you know, you think of him, you got to think of like the 27 Club also, you know, brilliant, talented people who struggled with one issue or another that took them out early. But they were all talented and brilliant. And Pac is a part of that, you know, Pac is a part of that group. Whether people like it or not, you know, Pac was a phenomenon. He got to show the world his talent, and they're really gonna miss his talent. We already do. We've been missing his talent for 30 years, on film and in music.
1: Pac was able to make you dance. He was able to make you think. He was able to make you really get into his world.
0: Mm-hmm.
1: Did you sense that from him early on? That he had all these facets to him.
0: He was special. Like I said, that special thing was he had that specially relates to music. It was in film too, but in music, it was his own expression, his own art. He got to make people feel him. There's a whole bunch of artists out there, a whole bunch of artists everywhere, but not all of those artists can get you deep, you know. Like, for example, I mean, you guys, UK crew, right? I love Amy Winehouse and I love Adele. They have it. They have that thing that gets down deep in there that make you want to cry, that make you, you know what I mean? That touches that those emotional points. Pac could do that.
1: Well, 30 years later, or almost 30 years later, there has been a breakthrough in that case that was cold for years.
0: Mm.
1: There's the 2023 arrest of Keefe D, who's now standing trial.
0: Mm.
1: What resolution are you hoping for?
0: We will never stop getting justice for Pac. All of his fans worldwide, the UK, everywhere, Spain, France, he got fans all over, and all of them still want justice. A lot of eyes are on the case. A lot of eyes are on Las Vegas. The justice I would like, I will never get. I want my brother back, period, dot. I want my little brother back. You know, Pac didn't get a trial. He just got a death sentence. The amount of pain, distress, heartache that the family has gone through and Pac's fans have gone through, it's unmatched. That's why I was trying to work on these different documentaries, find out some clues, something. I'm not a cop, I'm not a lawyer, you know, I'm just a heartbroken family member.
1: Can this case finally get you closure after all these years?
0: No. No, because there's a lot of tentacles attached to my brother's assassination, and whoever's

0: responsible should be have some accountability, you know. Pac was a historical figure as well. You know, he deserved better. He deserved more.
1: How do you remember him?
0: Oh, just us being guys, just the guy, the camaraderie of our guys, Pac's group, and at the sweet moments, the little bumps of success here and there, you know, we would have a hit, one of the records going up the charts, or Shock G's record, you know, just being able to, those brief celebrations, that's all we got, and the rest is work, you know. I miss our playtime. I miss, Pac couldn't play many sports. So when the guys would get together and we would play basketball from time to time, it was so funny to watch Pac trying to play basketball because he could not. And just small things, you know, just things I miss about, you know, our closeness that is irreplaceable.
1: Thank you for listening to The Interview. You'll find more in-depth conversations on The Interview wherever you get your BBC podcasts, including a conversation with Google's CEO, Sundar Pichai, as well as an interview with the former Australian Prime Minister, Julia Gillard, and many others. Until next time, bye for now.
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5: Coming up on World Business Express in 20 minutes, the number of vessels passing through the Panama Canal is going to be reduced as a severe El Niño weather pattern threatens the critical trade route and affects food production. Before that, on Business Daily, a look at the future of social media as the latest court case against Facebook and Instagram owner Meta begins in California. But first, the latest BBC World News.
6: BBC News with Sue Montgomery. Weather experts have warned that a developing El Niño weather system could become the strongest in over a century. The weather effects are already being felt in India, Peru, and Panama. The UN senior Ebola coordinator has warned that the outbreak in the Democratic Republic of Congo is growing exponentially. He says half of the 2,500 deaths recorded came in the past 20 days. The governments of Australia, Canada and Britain have described as shameful Israel's decision not to pursue criminal investigations into the Israeli drone strike that killed 7 humanitarian workers delivering food in Gaza. The victims worked for the charity World Central. Palestinian officials say a 17-year-old boy has died after being shot in the chest during clashes with Israeli settlers in the occupied West Bank. The Israeli military has confirmed that a security official opened fire. Tanzania's opposition leader Tundu Lissu has asked the High Court to summon President Samia Suluhu as a witness as he prepares to defend himself at his treason trial. Judges ruled he has a case to answer. Several people have been injured in an attack at a high school in central Sweden. The authorities in Fagersta say a person entered the school and attacked people with a sword. A collection of handwritten notes by the Indian independence leader Mahatma Gandhi has been sold at auction for $1.7 million. It's the highest price paid for an Indian.

0: an historical document. A woman believed to be the world's oldest living person is celebrating her 117th birthday. Ethel Caterham, who's from Britain, was named as the oldest person after the death of a Brazilian nun at the age of 116 last year. BBC News.
1: Hello, I'm Will Bain and welcome to Business Daily, in a week where a Chinese tech firm unveiled a humanoid robot that could outrun an Olympic great.
2: Watch it run. A top speed of 28.3 miles per hour, faster than Olympic champion Usain Bolt.
1: Already making me feel exhausted. With us to take stock of the business week this week are Takara Small, the national technology columnist at Canada's national broadcaster, the CBC, joining us from Toronto. Han Lin, also back with us here on the programme, and finance professor from NYU's campus in Shanghai. Hello both, great to have you back on the programme. Han, why don't you go first? A robot, if you could give it a skill, would it be to run as fast as Usain Bolt, or would you have it doing something else?
3: You know, running in itself is fantastic, but I spent a lot of my childhood, and one of my main hobbies is mixed martial arts. So I have been fascinated by seeing them program the robots for MMA competitions. I remember seeing one of them in particular, or two of them fighting each other. One robot knocked the head off of the other, and the other one just kept fighting.
1: This sounds like where we should be investing. This sounds like the next thing that's hitting the small screen. Takara, if you had a robot, what would you give it?
4: So it's less impressive than that. Definitely something more practical, like just cooking nutritious meals, you know, taking that off my plate. Although I'm tempted now, maybe martial arts is where I should be putting my head forward.
1: No, I'm with you on practical ones. I get up very, very early in the morning, like sort of 3 a.m. Yes. for work sometimes. And we had a cartoon here in the UK called Wallace and Gromit, where he would sort of get fired out of bed and he would sort of land in all his clothes. And I need that at 3 a.m., I feel like. That's what the robot I want to do. I don't know about you. You guys seem much more organized than I am for that as well. Right, yeah, we will talk more robots here on the program because it's a big theme of the week in China. We will chat about that some more on this episode of Taking Stock from Business Daily. Should we start though in a courtroom in Oakland, California? A court case that, Takara, I don't think it's too much of a stretch, is it, to say could pretty much reshape social media.
4: It definitely could. And I think it will, regardless of the outcome. We're already seeing other countries implement social media bans. You're starting to see other social media companies start to think about some of those addictive features that are being mentioned in court. Things like infinite scroll, alerts. You know, the thing that really stood out to me is the idea that Meta as well had been colluding, had been capturing data about people who are 13 and under. All of this is obviously shocking, but I think it will put a little bit of a chill into anyone that owns a social media app or platform, and one that specifically targets young people.
1: Right. So this case. You probably heard us talk about it on World Business Report or elsewhere on the World Service over the week. But Meta, standing trial, these lawsuits have really been rumbling since 2023. 29 US states, including the likes of California and New York, claiming that Meta and its platforms, so the likes of Facebook and Instagram, have been violating federal and state privacy laws around children. The states are seeking billions of dollars from Meta and demanding it makes changes to some of those things that Takara was just talking about on some of those apps. Meta strongly refutes all the claims, as we will hear over the next 6 weeks of this case, and they say that the attorneys general are chasing what they call an outlandish payout. The tech company stands by its record of creating strong protections for teens, it says. Han, what do you make of this trial watching on from Shanghai?
3: In the Chinese social media, they're very fascinated by this case because when they look at it from the U.S. side, the U.S. debate largely begins with individual rights and corporate liability. So in other words, the question is, can platforms be held liable after their design allegedly causes harm? But the China side comes from a very different proposition. Its understanding and its starting point is the state has both the authority and the responsibility to shape the digital environment in which minors develop. So in other words, the focus is on prevention of digital addiction before it happens. And so there have already been, for the last several years, a number of controls put in place on content feeds by age for children, restrictions of online gaming to 1 hour per day, screen time controls by age groups, so on and so forth.
1: Yeah, really interesting, isn't it, about those personal freedoms side of things there as well. So what you're saying, Han, basically, is if this was in China, it wouldn't be an issue because they're stepping in. I mean, what about some of the things that Takara mentioned infinite scroll and an autoplay. I mean, those are features TikTok are trying

0: Chinese company owned by ByteDance, of course, that were made pretty famous by that app, for example.
1: That is correct. But the government has always had the understanding it can easily intervene and change product features. And that is the one that's at the heart of the issue on the U.S. side. Does the government have such reach? And clearly the courts or Meta will be pushing back on this.
0: Sakara, is it your sense that the government would like that reach then? Not just perhaps in the United States, but in Europe and where you are in Canada as well, that people feel that tech has been underregulated for too long?
2: Yes. You know, I think a lot of governments, you know, they're obviously within the state, U.S. United States, they have different reach, different abilities. But we're starting to see that around the world, there are governments who are seeking out the capability, the opportunity, depending on what they're seeing, to roll back some of these alerts, some of these features, the ability to converse with these tech giants to say, hey, I think that this should be implemented or this should be avoided. One of the things I do want to highlight is that I'm starting to see the U.S. government characterize this as a money grab, but it's really important to note that in previous cases where Meta was involved, some of the individuals that were pushing for change were child advocates. They were parent groups. These were people who had seen the harm, the damage that had been inflicted on young people and were seeking out some type of resolution.
0: Yeah, going to be a fascinating case. Sure, it'll be something we'll talk about on the program again, because as I say, the trial due to run for at least the next 5 or 6 weeks. Shall we stick in China, Han? Because just before we recorded on Thursday, extraordinary story. Here's another one that we've covered, I feel like, for years at this point. This company, Evergrande, if you're a regular listener to World Service business programs or even news programs, really, is where it's spilt into. Such was the significance of the Chinese property developer. A lot of people have put their finger on it as one of the reasons its collapse. For the slowdown in the Chinese economy, full stop, so significant has the company been. Extraordinary court case on Thursday, Han, where the founder, a real kind of rags to riches character, now faces life in prison.
1: Absolutely. The founder, Mr. Hui Kaiyan, he has become literally the face of the good, the bad, and the ugly of China's rise and fall in the property sector. And, you know, his symbol is significant because for up until the last few years, the property sector at one point made upwards of 30% of the Chinese economy. And so after its collapse, it has left a hole in the economy that has been very difficult to fill by any other means. But the challenge about the property sector has been it was so dependent on debt, so dependent on leverage. And that lies at the heart of why Mr. Hui has now become the villain, because he has left a company, Evergrande, that at one point was the largest property company, but now has defaulted upwards of $300 billion of debt. And that's something hard for any company to recover from.
0: Let's massively simplify what they were up to. Basically, they were borrowing huge amounts of money, weren't they, to try and expand at the pace they were, buying up huge tracts of land, trying to get lots of projects off the ground quickly and hoping that they could recoup that money back again and pay those debts off. Is it fair to say then they just got caught in a sort of rising interest rate trap?
1: They got caught because China has a fundamental fear about high levels of debt and where it could create a crisis. Because China's very sensitive to what happened in the U.S. during 2008. So when they watch the property sector continue to grow and grow and people get rich off of debt, they knew at some point the party would end soon. They decided to intervene themselves, and that created a spiral effect to unravel the property sector, and with it, the collapse of many people's personal net wealth.
0: This is Taking Stock on Business Daily from the BBC World Service. Where our panel today are Takara Small, the national technology columnist at Canada's national broadcaster, the CBC, Takara joining us from Toronto, and Han Lin, a finance professor at NYU, joining us from Shanghai in China. And Han, you were teeing us up pretty much perfectly there with China's just prowess in all things sort of robotics and technology at the moment, and your hero of the week, as we get to that section where our guests talk about their business heroes and villains of the week, a company called Unitree. Tell us about them and why.
1: So Unitree just had an incredible IPO, initial public offering, where they have become really the symbol of China's technology aspirations of the future. And, you know, there is an ongoing effort and a competition you're seeing in the news between the U.S. and China on which country can get to the frontier of AI. But what China's also trying to focus on is how do you actually make it practical in a day-to-day use? And so how do you come

0: Combine it with manufacturing and robotics to, for example, address healthcare issues, to address where robots can be used for manufacturing. So it's a really pivotal point, not only an issue of technology growth, but really a sign of pride of China's future ahead.
1: Well, shall we hear a little bit of it again? This is how ABC News in the United States covered Unitree's latest development.
2: Unitree has put their robots through extreme tests, walking through deep snow in northwestern China, freezing Arctic-level temperatures 53 degrees below zero. That same robot on rollerblades and on ice skates, doing flips. Unitree also programming robots to make beds, to help clean the house, to do dishes.
1: Takara, these poor old robots sound like they're having a tough old time. It's like the SAS, like Special Forces.
3: It's almost like it's a superhero, a Marvel comic character come to life. I will say it's interesting. I mean, I've been reporting on physical AI for a while. I know there are a lot of young people who are thinking about going into the trades. It's one of the few spaces where there's opportunity, or they see an opportunity for career growth. And this really kind of puts all of that in doubt. If you have a robot that can do a lot of the physical things that the trades once did and relied on, will there be jobs in the future? Who knows? It's definitely something I'm looking at, and it'll be interesting what other countries do, what they invest in to kind of keep up.
1: Where's the gap, Takara, at the moment then, between China and everybody else in that space as you're looking at it?
3: I think the gap relies in, you know, really, again, physical AI and how we're starting to see governments think about what this means for manufacturing, which is, you know, quite a expensive space, particularly in Canada with tariffs right now. We're starting to see governments focus on how they can improve AI within their own country without relying on the U.S. I think we're going to start to see more corporations invest in this type of robotics. We're going to start to see, honestly, probably a lot of strikes and human pushback. That sounds dystopian, but I can't think of another term for it. Human pushback, because robots like this don't require breaks. They don't require, paychecks. You know, they don't require boosted income. They don't need healthcare. And so while people listening to this may think it's long in the future to worry about that, it's actually now. It's creeping up sooner than you might think.
1: Han, where are the Chinese public on this?
0: So the Chinese public have a more optimistic view, or at least a less of a negative view. I think the challenging view is this, is that China's economy, as it continues to grow, a basic question that is asked is, if China's economy is really growing, let's say about 4.5 to 5% or so, how come it doesn't feel like that? And part of the challenge is that the economy can grow through technology innovation, but it's going to become more reliant on robotic technology. And so there's a gradual decoupling from economic growth versus employment, which people do care about. But really what the government's trying to do is, number one, you can see it at the education level, encourage more students to study math more, give them school tuition discounts for studying STEM. So there's really an all of government effort to say, all right, if you can't beat them, at least join them, and let's think about the future. And maybe if we have overcapacity domestically, let's try to sell more internationally through trade.
1: Yeah, well,
3: but there is China is seeing a youth unemployment crisis, and this is obviously not unique to the country. It's happening within the U.S. and Canada as well. And so when you have, you know, what is an impressive, increase in the capability of robots and AI, you're going to see more young people who have gone through education, who have spent the time and effort to learn these STEM skills without any type of long-term job. So I wonder, perhaps it's not a problem, but do you see that in the future becoming an issue? And could that lead to some form of unrest?
0: So do I think there's going to be any unrest? No, actually, not at this point, not in the near future. But there is a question of employment issue. And where the government at least is trying to do is to say, all right, if we can't, let's say, create more jobs in the manufacturing space. Because quite honestly, a lot of young people today don't really want those types of jobs either. So there's trying to create the more consumer services space. For example, in Shanghai, they have this five-year plan to focus on culture, tourism, IP, sports. And so, for example, Disneyland, Peppa Pig Park is coming up, Harry Potter Park is coming up. So there's a lot of attempt to, let's say, throw mud on the wall to see what sticks. But I do agree with you. There is no clear answer, and I'm not sure that China has solved it or if any other country has either that China could learn from.
1: Yeah, and certainly investors in this company, Han, seem pretty impressed, didn't they? 500% or something, I

0: reading that the share price of Unitree was up this year. So clearly something that investors have got some appetite for. I guess the other big news in Canada has been what's going to go on with tariffs. Last time you were on with the program, we were chatting about this. Then this threat from President Trump for new tariffs. We are in the midst of a delay to that. By the weekend, we should know what the lay of the land is. What's the latest as we talk on Thursday?
1: I think there are a lot of people who are cautiously optimistic that there will be a deal at some point. You know, just recently, Prime Minister Carney has started talking to the heads of other provinces, asking them to put U.S. booze back on the shelves. For individuals who aren't aware of how Canada operates, many of our provinces have government-run liquor stores. And so that's where you can go to find wine, to find any form of alcohol like vodka, et cetera. And, you know, during this tense negotiations, a lot of government-run stores have taken U.S. booze off. And so the fact that the Prime Minister is asking people to put it back on, I think signals that they're coming to some form of a truce, a deal. Carney has always said that, you know, the tariffs themselves will likely exist in some form, but they're trying their best to get, you know, as lowest of a number as possible so that it's not as damaging to the economy. So I think there will be a deal. I don't think it will necessarily be the best. We're already still dealing with the aluminum steel tariffs that are still currently in place, but I think
0: movement around that, right? And with cars too, potentially Bloomberg on Thursday suggesting that there may be within sort of specialist bits of those sectors, perhaps things that they can look at.
1: So the problem is Trump has been quite effusive on social media, but that doesn't always, you know, transition into something real. So I think that there's something that's going to happen. Carney seems optimistic. Everyone seems to be playing along. So hopefully we'll know soon.
0: Just about it from me and the guys today. Just to mark your card, what's coming ahead on Business Daily on Monday, quite similar to what we've been talking about today. German business groups, long been allies of trading with China, but they're fed up of subsidies to industry in Beijing. So could there be a new trade war looming between the EU and China? Ed Butler will be looking at that on the program on Monday. Just about it from us though. Thanks so much to Kara Small, technology columnist at Canada's CBC, joining us from Toronto, and Han Lin, professor of finance at NYU based in Shanghai. If you don't do so already, please do subscribe to the podcast. We'd love a rating or review while you're there. We read all of them. But thanks so much for listening to Taking Stock.
2: The El Niño weather event hits global trade and food production. It's World Business Express from the BBC World Service. I'm Luke Wilson. Inflation speeds up in Japan, fueling calls for a hike in interest rates, and the US puts even more economic sanctions on Cuba. Meteorologists are warning that a developing El Niño weather event, which pushes up global temperatures and can make extreme weather more likely, could be the strongest in living memory. Coupled with the effects of climate change, scientists say it's very likely that next year will be the hottest on record, and we're already seeing some impacts. The operator of the Panama Canal, the critical trade route used by 14,000 ships a year, says next month it's going to cut the daily number of vessels passing through from 36 to 32 because of low rainfall caused by El Niño. Ivan Jimenez is the canal's transit planning and reservation manager.
3: We're going to reduce some slots, and that will be affecting the logistic chain across the globe.
2: Are you going to have to look at how to keep operating the canal if these weather events and sort of the severity of them get worse and they become more frequent?
3: Yeah, that's basically one of the main reasons we start saving water since December last year, just taking precautions and thinking for the future, how to sustain the operations in an efficient way. Also taking into consideration that one of the main goals of the water that we have in the lakes is to supply water for the human consumption of the population.
2: How do you prioritize which ships get through in situations like this?
3: We will try to distribute the slots, the available slots between the customers, trying to give all customers the possibilities to obtain a booking slot.

0: to go through the Panama Canal.
1: What might this mean for global trade? Marco Forgione is Director General at the Chartered Institute of Export and International Trade.
2: Panama Canal accounts for about 5% of global shipping, but about 40% of US container shipping. So it has a huge impact, particularly on the US. And the countries that are going to be most affected are Peru, Chile, and those South American, Pacific-based countries who've got huge European marketplaces. So the biggest impact will be on America, it will be on Central America, and on South America. For about 10% of the transits, you enter an auction to find a slot. Right. And in normal times, that's about $130,000-$140,000 per transit. Recently, a shipper paid $4 million to transit. So you can see there's a dramatic increase in costs.
1: And it's not just trade. India is, for the first time in a decade, importing sugar in an attempt to bring down local prices that are up 40% in recent months. India is the world's second biggest sugar producer and exporter, but reduced rainfall has affected supplies. The BBC's Archana Shukla has more.
3: Sugar prices in the local markets have jumped 40% in the last 2 months, retailing at just more than half a dollar per kilo. The government wants to stabilize them before the upcoming festive season, when demand for traditional sweets peak. India was still exporting sugar as recently as May, but less rain due to El Nino has hit sugarcane production, and the industry is redirecting spare capacity to ethanol-based fuels, squeezing supplies. With lower production in hubs like Brazil and news of India importing, international prices have already ticked up.
1: The BBC's Archana Shukla. Let's have a look at the financial markets with Randeep Somal, fund manager at M&G Investments. And Samsung says it's going to return $80 billion to its shareholders, Randeep.
4: That's right, Luke, a huge sum. So Samsung very recently joined the $1 trillion market capitalization club. The demand for data centers and the memory that go in them have hugely pushed up Samsung's operating profits to $100 billion just in the first half alone. And they've now announced they're going to give back $80 billion of that in dividends and buybacks. And to put that number into context, that's the second highest ever repayment to shareholders since Apple bought back $110 billion of their shares back in 2024.
1: And it's been a bumpy few days for US markets. How is it looking they'll end the week?
4: It has. I mean, the equity market is up today, but it looks like it's going to, the US will end the week down. A lot of the volatility has actually come from the bond markets. The US debt now has just gone through $40 trillion, and inflation still remains way above the target rate of 2%. Borrowers have started to get worried, and therefore long-term US yields have started to go up. The US Treasury Secretary Scott Bessent has decided to intervene in the market and double the repurchases the Treasury does of US bonds to $32 billion to try and bring that down.
1: Randeep Somal from M&G Investments, thank you. Japanese inflation, the rate at which prices are rising, hit its highest level this year in July. Prices rose 1.9%, driven partly by oil prices and the rising cost of energy. It comes as the Bank of Japan debates increasing interest rates at its meeting next month. I asked Seijiro Takeshita, professor at the University of Shizuoka, if people in Japan are feeling the effects.
5: Definitely. We're gradually starting to see that. Again, from summer onwards, we're starting to see a lot of, you know, foodstuffs and a lot of goods raising their prices, even service prices. And for that reason, I think many people are starting to feel this negative impact of inflation to their household spending.
1: And the other side of this, I guess, is that we also talked about Japan because growth came in considerably less than expected. So if the bank is looking to raise rates, but growth is slower than expected, that's a bit of a challenge for them, isn't it?
5: Absolutely, definitely. This is another reason why it's very difficult for Bank of Japan to maneuver its rates, considering that there could be increase of bankruptcies, especially in small, medium enterprises. And again, if we're seeing the trend of economic comeback as we speak, and if we basically jeopardize that through interest rate increase, that would be a horrible scenario. So obviously, this is one of the reasons why Bank of Japan is very reluctant to start raising the rates.
1: Seijiro Takeshita there. New figures show UK government borrowing, the gap between spending and what's collected in tax, was £1.8 billion or $2.5 billion in July. Forecasters had thought there might be a slight surplus, meaning the government borrowed £2.3 billion or $3.1 billion more than expected. Economists say it'll restrict

0: It's the new Prime Minister Andy Burnham and his Finance Minister John Healey when they set out a new programme of spending in October. The Trump administration is ramping up the pressure on Cuba with a new raft of economic sanctions targeting various individuals and organizations. U.S. Secretary of State Marco Rubio says it's because they're engaging in subversive anti-American activities. Cuba's UN representative Ernesto Sobrón Guzmán denounced them and warned that any U.S. military action against the Caribbean island would have serious repercussions. The U.S. already has many sanctions on Cuban officials as well as an oil blockade. So what does this mean for the Cuban people? The BBC's Luis Fajardo is in Miami.
1: They're facing a lot of disruption in their everyday life. Energy shortages are leading to big power outages, very frequent across the country. There are shortages of basic goods, and there's a sense of serious economic deterioration, inflation, all kinds of things. And besides a traditional escape valve for the island, which was immigration to the U.S., of course, it is much, much more restricted nowadays. So all in all, a very difficult situation for Cubans trying to withstand this economic pressure by the U.S.
0: Luis Fajardo from BBC Monitoring. And one of the most famous footballs in history has gone up for auction in the United States. The ball was used when Diego Maradona scored both the controversial Hand of God and the so-called Goal of the Century against England at the 1986 World Cup. The auction house believes it could fetch more than $10 million. That's it from World Business Express. I'm Luke Wilson. Thanks very much for listening.

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1: What role do experts play here at the BBC World Service? I'm Kasa Alom, and on this month's Over to You, I'll be going behind the scenes to find out. 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
2: A new study predicts that with every degree that the planet warms, another billion people will be at risk of exceeding the limits of heat that the human body can endure. And what are doctors really thinking when they're relaxing on a flight and they hear those words, "Is there a doctor on board?"
0: This is the BBC World Service, the world's radio station.
3: 现在时间23点整，
4: 台北广播电台。